Yeah. These days, these new girls, they got me nervous. They go to school and do bottle service. They can't decide, they keep switching majors. Being indecisive makes me anxious. Call your number and it's out of service. Who can I call for your information? What am I supposed to do after we done everything that we done? Who is your replacement?

تأخذكم من كل الانشغالات وتلون لكم الحياة. أيو أي بي أف أم.

Why are expectations so high? Is it the bar I set, my arms I stretch, but I can't reach? A far cry from it, or it's in my grasp, but as soon as I grab squeeze, I lose my grip like the flying trapeze. Into the dark I plummet, now the sky's blackening. I know the mark's high, but flies rip apart my stomach, knowing that no matter what bars I come with, you're gonna harp griping. That's a hard fight getting to swallow, so I scrap these as pressure increases like khakis. I feel the ice cracking because

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1: It's the curse of the standard that the first of the Mathers disc set, always in search of the verse that I haven't spit yet. Will this step just be another misstep to tarnish whatever the legacy, love, or respect I've garnered? The rhyme has to be perfect, the delivery flawless, and it always feels like I'm hitting the mark till I go sit in the car, listen and pick it apart. Like this shit is garbage. God's given me all this, still I feel no different regardless. Kids look to me as a god, this is retarded. If only they knew, it's a facade and it's exhaustive. And I try not to listen to nonsense, but if you bitches are trying to strip me of my confidence, mission accomplished. I'm not God sent. Nas, Rakim, Pac, Big, James, Tots.

It's true, I'm a Rubik's, a beautiful mess. At times juvenile, yes, I goof and I jest. A flawed human, I guess, but I'm doing my best to not ruin your expectations and meet him. But first, the speed him verse. Now Big Sean, he's going too fast. Is he gonna shout or curse out his mom? There was a time I had the world by the balls eating out my palm. Every album song I was spazzing the fuck out on, and now I'm getting clowned and frowned on. But the only one who's looking down on me that matters now's Deshaun. Am I lucky to be around this long? Begs the question though, especially after the methadone is yesterday fades and the Dresden home is burnt to the ground and all that's left of my house is lawn. The crowds are gone and it's time to wash out the blonde. Sales decline, the curtain's drawn, they're closing the set. I'm still poking my head from out behind. And everyone who has doubt, remind. Now take your best rhyme, outdo it, now do it 1,000 times. Now let them tell you the world no longer cares or gives a fuck about your rhymes.

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This is your show, The Morning Ride, and we are live here every Saturday, Monday, and Wednesday. And the weekend is very, very close, so we really hope that you are in the vibe of the weekend. And if you're not, this is why we're going to be here with you from 8 up until 9 with me, Raghda and Mahar. We always like to remind you that you can have a chat with us in the morning and you can call us now on 6229. We had an issue on the phone, but now it's fixed. So you can call us on 6229 and tell us what are you up to. Maybe you are in the summer vacation planning to something, or you're already gone, traveled somewhere. So you can call us and have a chat with us and let's talk. And for our regular listeners, we are waiting for you. And of course, we have a lot of things to share with you, from news inside AUIB to things that are trending on social media, and of course our wellness talk today and our Wednesday. So stay tuned and keep listening to AUIB FM. 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

Good morning, everyone, and we're back to you. And remember, before your day gets busy, remember this: consistency beats intensity. The small things you do today, the email you send, the workout you're gonna be doing, the tasks that are waiting for you. Well, these are the simple things that you do, but maybe at the end of the day, gonna be really big. To everyone tuned in to 101.5, welcome. We're waiting for your calls at 6229. And we want to hear from you. What are you gonna do today? And if you are enjoying something, if you are doing something, or you're planning to do something in the next hours, this is AUIBFM 101.5.

Also, one question that you should ask yourself every day is what impact you would like to leave on others and in life, something that lasts for you forever. So maybe you could ask yourself that question, and maybe we can ask you that question. What impact would you like to leave on others and behind you in life? So you can call us and share that with us on 6229 at the end. Up until we receive your calls, It's time for us to give you a little push on the go.

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1: They begin with small moments, moments that don't seem important until we look back. 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
0: And they often grow into the biggest stories, and we are happy to spend the beginning of this one with you.

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0: Okay, guys, so we have a lot to talk about, but first of all, we were talking about the impact that you leave in someone else's life, maybe, or even day. Sometimes you smile in the car because something happened with the driver, maybe, you know, beside you, and he did something wrong. He wanted to provoke you, but actually you didn't respond. You responded with a smile, and you made them wondering, oh, that's a nice person.
1: Yes, and I think when you put in your mind what impact would you like to leave, even your decisions and the way you act in life with others will be different because you know that there is a certain impact that you want to leave, even in life after you go. Mm-hmm. But I think when you think of the impact that you want to leave, everything will change. So always maybe you can keep that in your head. And maybe our listeners can tell us what impact they would like to leave.
0: 6229 is the phone number. Try to call us and to tell us about what kind of impact you're going to leave today in someone else's life. Well, a shout out to all of you, dear listeners, and of course, shout out to our DJ, DJ Omar. And today we have, you know, a lot to mention and to say. And as usual, we try to start with the updates of, you know, AUIB and what is happening inside AUIB. We have, you know, a little vacation right now because there's no students in the campus, but still there's activities all the year, all the day. So let's go inside AUIB.

So our news today mostly comes from the College of Law. And the first thing is the students of College of Law that present environmental legislation proposals to Iraqi parliament. So our news today from Inside AIB is from this College of Law, and specifically the students and the alumni of the College of Law at AUIB presented innovative environmental legislative proposals to members of the Iraqi Council of Representatives as part of the Youth Environmental Legal Leadership Program, which is the YEL program, organized in collaboration with the Institute of International Law and Human Rights. The proposed legislation focused on key environmental priorities, including waste recycling, sustainable development, environmental investment, and reforms to Iraq's existing legal frameworks. And several proposals were adopted for further development in coordination with the Ministry of Environment and other relevant government institutions, paving the way for potential future legislation.

And the second thing gonna be from AUIB College of Law, which they're doing something amazing. They are joining Global Summit on Protecting Children Affected by Armed Conflict. College of Law at AUIB has joined the 2026 Global Summit on Protecting Children Affected by Armed Conflict as a strategic academic and legal partner, extending its impact from Baghdad to Geneva. The partnership reflects the college's growing international role in advancing legal education, strengthening global cooperation, and contributing to efforts that promote the protection of children affected by armed conflict. Well, though its participation, AUIB reaffirmed its commitment to addressing global humanitarian challenges, supporting international legal initiatives, and preparing future legal professionals to contribute to justice, human rights, and sustainable peace.

0: So, you know, when you wake up in the morning, sometimes, I don't know, there's that thing when you try like a day before in the night, try to maybe organize things and mm-hmm. what to do. Like even the small things that you want. That you want to do, just like, you know, the preparation.
1: Yeah.
0: What clothes I'm going to wear, what I'm going to eat in the morning maybe, or like, should I bring the coffee near, or because maybe I'm going to be on a rush. We know that all of these things can go away if you're, you know, early and you're not going to be suffering anything. But sometimes it doesn't fit. Sometimes it don't go with you like that. And it can create some, you know, change in the mood because you will be like rushing all the time. You just need to get out from house. You want to just be there because maybe you're late. So sometimes these things can affect you, not only in your day, but if you're going to keep doing that consistently, it will affect you in, you know, in your life. It's going to be like a habit happening with you because you feel that's, it's okay to do that. It's okay to be like that. So it will keep following you and you're not noticing, maybe affecting other things in your life, and it's going to make it, you know, not organized at all.
1: Yes, exactly. I think you mentioned a really important point about preparation, and it's really important to prepare a day ahead of, you know, whatever you're trying to do the next day. But there's something that maybe a lot of us think, speaking of preparation, some people prepare all the time. Maybe they prepare for exams, maybe they prepare for the next day ahead and they have a plan and a schedule ahead. But sometimes when you prepare, things go, you know, let's say in a really backward way, like things don't go well. But for the people who does not prepare themselves at all, they don't have schedule, they don't plan things out, and their days become really better. So we don't know whether it's preparation a good thing or sometimes can go over, you know, when you are over preparing things don't work.
0: Sometimes, it's going to be boring. Maybe.
1: Yes, exactly. Mm. And we know for people who study a lot during exams and the next day when they have the exam, they don't get really good grades. But
0: exactly. Yeah. You keep preparing yourself and telling yourself that, hey, I should be like preparing so much, and then suddenly you're not going to do good or you're not going to do better because you're simply maybe pushing yourself to your limits. I mean, pushing yourself to, you know, to all your limits, sometimes it's a good thing. Like, you need that, especially if you are not doing anything, just like relaxing, chilling, and you're noticing.
1: Mm-hmm.
0: Even in the moments that you are relaxing, you're noticing yourself that there's a lot of laziness and you cannot do even the small things, like even inside house. All of us can suffer from that. After all, we're all humans, and we're all affected by a lot of factors, just like, you know, TV screens, social media, you know, other things. But still, preparation and being organized, I think sometimes it can go to a level where it's gonna be bad, and sometimes it's really good. And I think that tells you about how much thing in your life can change if you have the control.
1: Yeah, exactly, 100%. And I think it's really important to have your priorities on. So it's good to plan, but maybe plan on the things that are important for you during the day. Maybe it's a task that you want to finish on your work. Maybe it's a subject that you'd like to study within your university life. So it's really important to keep priorities on. And we mentioned the impact as well. So it's important to remember the impact that you want to place within your life. So this is why you have to plan for the most important thing. And away from the impacts, away from that preparation, it's our time now to tell you the latest in our segment, Trending Now.

0: We know that there are a lot of health trends out there, but now there's a wellness trend that sparks concerns over social media pressure. Health experts are now warning about the rise of wellness performance, which is a trend where healthy living is increasingly showcased for social media rather than personal well-being.
1: Mm-hmm. And actually, this trend promotes strict diets, intense workouts, expensive supplements, and the pursuit of the perfect body and biological age. While it encourages healthy habits, experts say it can also fuel anxiety, guilt, unhealthy eating behaviors, and unrealistic expectations.
0: And they also caution against misleading wellness advice and unproven products widely shared online. And experts stress that real wellness is built on balance, sustainable habits, and scientific evidence, not on social media approval.
1: Yeah, we were talking about that, but totally in another subject, another thing. But yeah. Now, when we talk about the wellness trend, it's good, but also, sometimes, like, it can reach a level when it will hurt you, it will affect you in a bad way.
0: Yeah.
1: Especially, like, doing things in an intense way and, mm-hmm. you know, always pushing yourself, always, even sometimes punishing yourself because you do something. You need to give yourself the space. And I think everyone, like, especially the people inside, like, the health sector, and the nutritionists, they tell you, even when you go on a diet, try to take, a free day or, you know, cheap meal. Mm-hmm. You can eat whatever you want. And that's normal. Like, you need to do that. It's a balance.
0: Yes, of course. It's about balance. It also, away from anxiety and guilt and unhealthy eating behaviors, it also can help you spend a lot more money than usual because you see people promoting for supplements and people promoting for other products and other sports where you will spend money and then with no results. So be careful from that. Always stay balanced and listen to your body. Now, away from the health into the AI world. Now, Hollywood's next filmmakers are learning AI before they learn the camera. AI now is reshaping Hollywood, and a new online film school is making sure that the next generation is ready.
1: Curious Refugee, an AI filmmaking academy launched in 2023, has already tracked more than 10,000 students, most of them professionals from the entertainment and advertising industries looking to master AI-powered filmmaking.
0: And as studios increasingly adopt generative AI, the Academy teaches creators how to use the technology for filmmaking, storytelling, and content production.
1: While many fear AI could replace jobs, the school's founders believe it is also creating new career opportunities. Graduates have already transitioned into AI-driven roles in advertising, filmmaking, and digital media, with some using the technology to launch entirely new careers.
0: Now it's serving students in 170 countries and offering courses in multiple languages. The Academy has become a leading training hub for the future of filmmaking, and experts say that the growing demand for AI education highlights a really major shift in Hollywood, where success may soon depend not only on creative talent, but also on AI skills.

0: Okay, now we're gonna go to something else. It's about cinema movies. Spider-Man, A Brand New Day swings into theaters this summer. Marvel Studios and Sony Pictures are preparing to bring Spider-Man Brand New Day to the big screen, making the next chapter in Peter Parker's story following the events of Spider-Man No Way Home. The highly anticipated film is set to expand Spider-Man's journey after the world has forgotten his identity, leaving him to rebuild his life from scratch.
1: And it's directed by Destin Daniel Cretton, best known for Shang-Chi, The Legend of the Ten Rings. The film stars Tom Holland as Peter Parker alongside Zendaya and Jacob Batalon, who return in their familiar roles. New cast members including Sadie Sink and Lisa Colon Zayas have also joined the Marvel adventure through their characters remain under wraps.
0: While Marvel has kept the storyline largely secret, Brand New Day is expected to explore Peter Parker's attempt to balance college life with his responsibilities as New York's friendly neighborhood Spider-Man. Reports suggest that the movie will feature a more grounded story focusing on Peter's fresh start while introducing new threats and challenges that test him without the support of the Avengers.
1: And the production is underway, and the film is expected to combine emotional storytelling and large-scale action. And the release date is, as they claim, it's July 31st, 2026. So it's really close to
0: release. Yeah, why not watching a new version or a new part of Spider-Man?
1: Yeah.
0: That's going to be good.
1: Yes, of course. Well, it's time for us right now to take a small break with DJ Omar.

0: 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An idea, a fact, and a new inspiration.
1: Every moment has a sound. Every feeling has a rhythm. This is
0: 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Got you covered.
2: Welcome back, everyone, to The Morning Ride. Right here, you're listening to us through AUIBFM 101.5. And we have reached the segment of Wellness Talk, which is in collaboration with the Wellness Center inside AUIB. And today we're talking about the thinking traps, when your mind plays tricks on you. Have you ever found yourself assuming the worst before anything has happened, or maybe convince yourself that someone was upset with you, only discovering you were completely wrong? Our minds are incredibly powerful. Every day, our brains help us make thousands of decisions, interpret situations, and keep us safe. But sometimes, to protect us, our brains take shortcuts. And today's Wellness Talk, we are exploring thinking traps that affect our daily life. And we will learn why our brains develop these patterns and discover the most common thinking traps and discuss simple ways to recognize and challenge them so they don't take control of our lives. And of course, with us in the studio, Ms. Sara Aidan from the Wellness Center of AUIB. Hello.
3: Hi, how are you today?
2: I'm good. How are you?
3: I'm good. It's been a while.
2: Yes. How's your day going?
3: It's been wonderful. Okay. Too hot, though, but
2: too
3: it's good.
2: Hot, yes.
3: How are you doing?
2: I'm good. Great. Well, today we're talking about the thinking traps when your mind plays some games to you. Well, to begin with, what are, for the listeners who don't know this, what exactly are the thinking traps and how they are developed throughout life?
3: Thinking traps are like cognitive disorders.
2: Yes.
3: I'm going to take this word out. Some words I can't pronounce. So thinking traps is like a survival mechanism. A lot of the times people create inaccurate thoughts or scenarios in their mind for survival. And it's usually because of, you know, past experiences or trauma during, you know, excessively stressful situations.
2: Yes. Well, from an evolutionary perspective, why does usually our brains tend to stick to the negative thoughts instead of the positive ones? And this is, of course, it's one of the thinking traps.
3: Yeah, as I said, it's a survival mechanism. If you were talking about evolutionary, like back with our ancestors, they survived through thinking traps or thoughts. So they would avoid danger rather than they would avoid, you know, something good. So if they hear noise, let's say, in the bushes or something, they'll avoid that, assuming it's danger, whether it is or not. It's like smoke detectors, right? Yeah. Like it will only beep when it's recognizing danger. So for us, it's the same thing. We tend, it's the fastest, the easiest way to calm our nervous system down or to survive the situation in our minds, to think of thinking traps.
2: Yes. But what are there any certain factors or experiences or maybe challenges that happen during life where we develop thinking traps more often than other experiences?
3: Yeah, of course. Definitely people who've been through stressful situations, let's say past trauma, horrible experiences in life, I would say maybe during exams for students.
2: Yeah.
3: Maybe during, you know, have you ever thought of, like, this is funny but not funny, like when your mom calls your name in a very, like, assertive way, Sara! And your mind is playing out the worst case scenario.
2: Yeah.
3: So basically in very stressful situations or when you feel stuck or when you feel like, this is, I need to survive this situation right now. So I need to think of a survival technique,
2: yes,
3: which is thinking traps.
2: Exactly. Since you mentioned that example, I think this is one of the most common things that we usually experience in our lives. So speaking of that, what are the most common thinking traps that maybe you know or pass by through your life and experience?
3: There are a few thinking traps that I can think of. Future reading. It happens so much. You know, assuming the worst case scenario. This is something that's going to happen. Mind reading, the worst. Basically, mind reading is assuming that this person is judging me, this person is thinking like this about me, this person is, you know, kind of mind reading the other person, is perspective, behavior, the way they look at you, the tone, everything. All or nothing. I'm either a failure or a successful, I can't be middle ground. I would say other thinking traps would be, yeah, let me think about the rest.
2: Yeah,
3: it's but okay. There are a few others.
2: Mm-hmm. Mm-hmm. Yes. Well, do you think some of these most common thinking traps are developed because of a certain experience, like all or nothing, let's say, for example? It's developed because of a certain, let's say, something happened in the past with that person, or it just develops because of the community or environment, so...
3: Why? I don't think there's like one specific thinking trap that's attached to one specific experience. You can be a mind reader and a fortune teller at the same time. Like if you're going through a lot and a lot of these thinking traps is your survival mechanism, you would still do mind reading. You would still do fortune telling. You still do all or nothing. There isn't like one or other. And they all develop. We talked about attachment theories in the past and how attachment, the environment you're raised in, your parents... There aren't perfect parents. So no matter what, there is an impact with this parenting. There's, you know, severe impact and there is a little bit of impact. But even people who've been raised in secure attachment, let's say, or proper environments, they might fall into thinking traps, but they know how to get out of it. While others who haven't, people who've been through, you know, horrible experiences or people who've been let down in the past or, you know, people who have higher expectations and so on. These are all factors that play why we're looking for survival, why we're thinking of thinking traps, why do we need to calm our nervous system down?
2: Mm-hmm. Yeah, a lot of people, I think of this as something that it's simple and everyone experienced this, so that's okay. But I think a lot of these thinking traps can actually affect our life, maybe our relationships. So in your opinion, how do you think that these thinking traps can affect each aspect of our lives?
3: Let's take mind reading, for example. A lot of healthy relationships fall apart because of mind reading. I would say, you know, if two people are together and there isn't a lot of communication, let's say, and there is a lot of mind reading, you know, I'm assuming my partner is mad at me because they haven't answered my text message today, or they came home and they didn't look at me. So now you're reading, they're leaving me. They don't want to be with me anymore. And you're mind reading, so now you're also fortune telling because you're like, this relationship is going to end. And you're assuming, or let's say you come to work and your boss is having a busy day. They're very stressful. So they don't really talk to you, you know, the way they talk to you every day. They're not as friendly. So right away, you're mind reading. You're assuming it's about you. Your heart is racing. I did something wrong. I'm going to lose my job, blah, blah, blah. So you start acting defensively towards your manager, your supervisor, and they have nothing to do with it. And then that's actually when they get annoyed of you. So one thing hits another.
2: Yes. But once we notice these patterns and we have self-awareness, as usual.
3: Self-awareness.
2: Yes. What are some simple techniques that we can do to just like manage and challenge these thinking traps?
3: I think there are a few ways you can do that is to step away from the situation, take a deep breath, and then just ask yourself, is this accurate? What are the facts? Like, what are the facts that my supervisor is upset with me? Is it because they didn't say hello? Did something actually happen? So list three facts, let's say, that prove the point of actually what's going on. Is this real or is it just me, you know, trying to survive?
2: But when do we realize that this is a time where we need to seek professional help? Because some people may do these techniques. Sometimes some of them just struggle doing these techniques. It's hard for them to just step away. They don't think at the moment that, okay, now I need to step away and take a breath. So they need to seek professional help. But when do I actually know, okay, now I need to seek professional help?
3: Yeah, thinking traps are, you know, the fastest way to calm our nervous system down. It's worth surviving by using thinking traps, but it's not the healthiest way. And we know a lot of people, you know, kind of approach unhealthy coping techniques because it's the easiest and the fastest. To actually work on things and to be able to cope without thinking traps, it takes longer because now you have to connect with your thoughts. You have to know whether this is real, whether this is not real. It's like, it's taking a little bit of time. When do you need to reach proper support? It's when it's becoming, you know, a block to your life, when it's making you not able to do the things, when it's stopping you from connecting with others, connecting with yourself, when you're living stress all day, when your body and mind is telling you, I can't do this anymore, then listen to your body and mind.
2: Okay. But if there's only one thinking trap that you wish everyone could recognize in themselves, which would it be and why?
3: I would say either mind reading or fortune telling. Mind reading is assuming that I know the other person, what they're thinking, what they're judging me, and now I'm basing my behavior based on my mind reading towards you or towards, you know, our beautiful Furqan or anyone else. So in this point, when I'm mind reading, I'm like, oh, Raghda didn't look at me properly today. Maybe she's just upset because I came in late or something, right? So this whole meeting, I won't act properly with you because now I'm assuming, I'm mind reading and future telling because you can never know.
2: Someone might ask, what if it's true? Yeah, what if I was assuming what that person is actually mad or doing something because of something? What if it's actually true? Maybe some of people do this because they want to protect themselves. So what if it's true?
3: What fact do you have?
2: Okay, yeah.
3: Talk to me about facts. So what fact do you have? Why do you think it's true?
2: Maybe because some of them is based on previous situations they have witnessed with the person. So do you think that communication may be key?
3: Obviously, you know, don't communicate when you're in the heat of the moment.
2: Yeah.
3: Go home, write it down, find out what is the most appropriate way to read this. Ask a friend you trust and say, if you're an outsider and I talk to you like this, would you feel attacked? Because our approach also matters. This is a whole different topic, but our approach also matters, right? Like, I can come talk to you about anything, but the way I talk to you, my tone, my tone, my eye contact, my body language, right? Everything matters on how I'm delivering this message, whether I'm saying you are mad at me today or I feel like you're mad at me today, that you and I, everything matters on the way we communicate.
2: Yeah, it looks like it's pretty obvious that it affects a lot of our relationships and maybe a lot of aspects of our life. So how can we as friends or family members help people and support people around us who are surrounded by these thinking traps most of the time?
3: Validate them. So instead of saying, oh, you're just doing this for nothing, you're just assuming, like, don't shut them down. Validate them. It looks like you're very stressed, or where is this coming from? What happened that led to this? And this is something I would ask anybody. Like, if someone comes to me, like my best friend would call me and says, you know, my husband is mad at me. I'm like, what happened? Why do you think he's mad at you? What actually happened? And we would, and I'd let her talk and we would kind of study one bit. Yeah.
2: What would you say for the people who struggle from thinking traps? One word for them.
3: I would say that thinking traps are something temporary. You can work on them. And instead of letting them control you, you can control them.
2: That's beautiful. Thank you, Ms. Saraida, for being here and for giving us these valuable information. We're always here enjoying our time with you as usual.
3: I'm always here enjoying my time with you too.
2: Thank you very much. Well, it looks like our minds are incredible. They help us learn, they help us solve problems and protect us from the danger. But like any powerful tool, they are not perfect. The good news is that once we learn to notice patterns, we create a small but powerful pause between a thought and our creation. So the next time your mind tells you everyone is judging me or this will never work, take a moment and ask yourself, is this a fact or this is just a thinking trap? Thank you for listening, everyone. This was The Morning Ride. This was Wellness Talk with you here on AUIBFM 101.5.

0: 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The day begins now.
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1: And a smart tip for life to show you how.
2: And slow down with wellness talk.
1: You're not alone in this ride. 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And the Morning Ride.
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1: Monday,
2: and Wednesday
1: at 8 a.m.

0: Back to you, dear listeners, and that was the segment where we talk about wellness talk with our guest, the usual guest, and there's always like we want to shed a light on the things that matter in terms of your your wellness and also your mental health, because believe in me, sometimes we forget to maybe try to care about ourselves, and the term of caring about ourselves sometimes can be different, and it's not in the right place. So all what we should do is try to search more, to search harder, so that we can reach maybe one day to the real inner peace.
1: Yes, and to help you a little bit and help yourself always, there has to be some words that you give to yourself. If you don't have these words, we got it for you in our segment, Quote of the Day.

0: And our quote today says, the greatest use of life is to spend it for something that will outlast it.
1: This quote comes from William James, one of the founders of modern psychology and a leading philosopher whose work explored purpose, belief, and the meaning of human experience.
0: And the quote encourages us to think beyond our own lifetime. While achievements, possessions, and recognition may fade, the values we pass on, the lives we touch, and the positive impact we leave behind can endure for generations.
1: James reminds us that a meaningful life is not measured by how long we live, but by what we choose to invest our time and energy in.
0: And the most lasting legacy often comes through acts of kindness, knowledge, service, and the difference we make in the lives of others.
1: So as you pursue your goals, ask yourself not only what you want to accomplish, but what you want to leave behind, because the greatest purpose is found in creating something that continues to matter long after you're gone.

0: So what kind of impact do you want to leave in other people's life? Maybe that was one of the things that we talked about today, and we talked about a lot of things, and we hope that you enjoyed everything.
1: Well, we, as usual, enjoy talking to you and having a chat with you, and we always like to remind you that you can listen to us through AUIBFM 101.5 every Saturday, Monday, and Wednesday, and we wish you a beautiful day. Take care of yourself, and see you next week.

You know what the saddest creature on earth is? A wolf in a zoo. Not because he's hungry, not because he's hurt. Because he still remembers the mountains, but he can't even remember the last time he ran. I see men like that every day. Gold watches, expensive suits, titles that sound important. But their eyes...

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We learn from Ibn Khaldun's Muqaddimah to observe patterns. 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

Practice Clear English by reading The Old Man and the Sea by Ernest Hemingway while learning about perseverance and courage.

Let's go! Everybody rise up! Stand up! It's that time! Come on! We got Portugal, we got Mexico, France, England, Brazil, Belgium, Qatar, Germany, USA, Iran, Canada, Argentina, Australia,

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ويانا ما تسمعوا بس، فكر تغير وتستمتع. أيو أي دي أف أم 101.5.

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There is a popular idea that says if you are not exhausted all the time, you are not working hard enough. But honestly, constant burnout is not success. 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

In the Avatar movie, the beloved uncle Iroh teaches us that while it is always best to believe in oneself, a little help from others can be a blessing. So never let pride isolate you when you are struggling with stress or difficult courses. Reach out to a trusted mentor, consoler, or a friend today.

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And that's alright. The point is to understand the feeling and connect to it.

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AYBFM. 5, 4, 3, 2, 1, 0. 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
1: 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So let's listen to this interview and know more about the MHEL program.
0: Meet the experts, leaders building the future.
1: 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Today, universities need more than excellent teaching and research. They also need a strong leadership, strategic planning, and also effective management and the ability to adapt to a fast-changing world. To help prepare the next generation of higher education leaders, the American University in Iraq, Baghdad, launched the Master of Education in Higher Education Administration and Leadership MHEL through its College of Education and Human Development. And this program, dear listeners, is designed to develop future leaders who can improve higher education institutions and lead positive change. It is also supported through an academic partnership with Vanderbilt University College of Education and Human Development in the United States. And to learn more about this exciting program, we are pleased to welcome Dr. Stephen Robinson, Dean of the College of Education and Human Development. Dr. Robinson, welcome to the UniVoice, and it's a pleasure to have you here with us today.
2: Thank you very much. I'm happy to be here.
1: Before we talk about this program and all the phases of this program, could you tell us a little about yourself and what inspired you to build your career in higher education and academic leadership from the beginning?
2: Yeah, it's a long story, almost four decades. So I'll just,
1: we're ready to hear.
2: I'll just touch on some high points.
1: Okay.
2: I began almost 40 years ago in university work, started out as in admissions, actually recruiting students at my alma mater in Oklahoma. And just fell in love with the idea of working in higher ed, and came to understand very early in my career that education is really at the heart and soul of impacting society and impacting students and persons. And so I enjoyed very much doing that. I spent the first third of those almost 40 years in higher ed. Then I transitioned to be the headmaster of a couple of different boarding schools, ran a large association of schools, did some consulting and working with schools in Southeast Asia, building international schools. And now part of my assignment here is also the new school that we're building on campus here for the pre-K through 12 that is underway right now. So, yeah, it's been a varied experience, but all along I've always believed it was the greatest ministry I could be a part of in helping to change lives through education.
1: Well, that's really inspiring to hear all these stories from you about your professional career. And I want to ask you about the program now. Mm-hmm. From your experience, Dr. Stephen, how has the role of university leadership changed over the years? I mean, why universities now, they are looking to train leaders in all the fields as much as great academics?
2: Yeah, there's been a lot of change over the last few centuries, actually, in how universities operate. In the beginning, you know, as an example, the dean of a college was simply one of the professors that the rest of the professors looked at and said, tag, you're it. You're going to be the dean for the next couple of years. So it was really just a professor that was taking on administrative roles. So through the years, a lot of people that were engaged in university work, primarily in the faculty role, were just promoted to do administrative assignments beyond their professorial assignments. Today,

0: the people or the world need more leaders, not just regular people who work.
1: Well, yeah, and leadership is an interesting yes. concept. There have been very good individuals and leaders that grew up through the teaching ranks and were promoted to leadership roles or asked to take leadership roles, not always a promotion, but asked to take leadership roles that did a really good job just naturally. They were good leaders. But there is a lot to know. And if you're, for example, if you were the president of a university, you really need to know how budgets work. Yes. Even if you were a great professor in the classroom, if you don't understand higher ed finance, then someone else is going to be making those decisions for yes. you because you don't. So the leadership is very important, but leading people in itself is something that some people have kind of naturally, but it's understanding the whole picture of the university and being able to develop strategies and then communicate that strategy. So, yeah.
0: Okay, now it's obvious. I want to ask you about AUIB. Why did AUIB decide to launch the Master of Education in Higher Education Administration and Leadership at this time?
1: Well, it grew out of, as you mentioned in your opening, it grew out of a partnership with Vanderbilt University. And for those of you that are not familiar with Vanderbilt, it is considered generally the Ivy League of the South in the United States. So it is compared on a regular basis favorably with all the Ivy League universities and one of the top universities in the world, actually. And their Peabody College, which is the College of Education at Vanderbilt, is every year ranked in the top two or three universities or colleges of education in America. And so we had an individual who was part of the university that had also been connected with some of the grant work in the State Department. And there was a grant available Vanderbilt, he connected Vanderbilt and AUIB, and they went to the U.S. State Department and applied for a grant that we received to start a college of education in Iraq. The purpose of that was try to influence the way that Iraq sees educational training and sees training of teachers and sees training of administrators. So we initially developed a teaching and learning design program at the undergraduate level. The next step for that, and as a part of the grant work, was to develop a master's program that's training administrators in the university world. So it all grew out of the grant process that we partnered with Vanderbilt University on and was funded by the U.S. State Department to create an American-style College of Education in Iraq.
0: Yes.
1: As well as the Master's in Higher Ed Administration and Leadership is a very common degree in colleges of education in the U.S. That's where they train administrators and for universities. And so it seemed like a natural thing to do.
0: Excellent. Now I want to talk about the challenges in higher education in Iraq and the region. What challenges in higher education does this program, specifically the MHEL, aim to address in Iraq and the region? I mean, now we have the curriculum.
1: Yeah. Its intent and its aim to address is the training of individuals who are working administering educational programs, not just in universities, but universities is a place that a lot of those people exist. But we also are working with individuals in NGOs who work in educational programs within NGOs and such. So it is to take educators, persons who are engaged in delivery of education in an institutional setting, and train them in all the aspects of how you administer those kinds of programs. And so in Iraq, as I understand it, and I'm not an expert on all of Iraq higher education, but I've tried to catch up. In Iraq, it's kind of the way that I mentioned earlier, that individuals who are professors or working in the university get promoted or asked to do other leadership roles, but there's no specific

0: specific track of training within a degree program that is trying to prepare them for all the understanding and aspects of the university. So we are the first of our kind in Iraq.
1: Yes, of course. And I want to talk about that. I mean, people will question about that. I mean, there is Vanderbilt in the United States, and they have the curriculum, how to design education, how to have a very, like an AI learning, and it designed to be suitable with what, in this era, suitable with this era that we are living in it. I mean, here in Iraq, we have different kind of education and curriculum. How are you just trying to combine all of these differentiation and give the best of the best of this curriculum to the students here at AUIB?
0: The AUIB was founded with the idea that Iraq would benefit from an American style university. We're obviously a university here for Iraq. We're here serving Iraqi students.
1: Yes.
0: But the American on the name is really talking about the style of university, the type of programs, the delivery of the programs, and the educational model, which is different than the way the universities in Iraq approach it.
1: And a lot of people will question about that. Maybe it will be a suitable curriculum for the American people there in Vanderbilt in the United States. Yeah. But will it be suitable for the Iraqi students and the higher education in Iraq?
0: Yeah, I mean, that's a very good question. And the rationale behind the founding of AUIB is that the founders of AUIB, as well as others that have been involved in this project, believe that the American style of education will benefit Iraq.
1: Yes.
0: Time will tell, obviously, but there is a sense, and I'm not one. I have to be very honest here. I'm not one that believes America is the be-all, end-all for everything. I have struggles there myself.
1: Okay.
0: But the reality is that over the last century, kind of the model of the world for top higher education institutions, the vast majority of them have been in the U.S. Now, there are others around the world that are considered to be in that tier, and there are more that are developing, and we're hoping that AUIB will move into that kind of elite range at some point in the future. But the mission, the intent, was that we were going to implement an American-style approach here. And when I say approach, it's approach to learning. It's not necessarily what you learn relative to the core subjects. I mean, biology
1: it's about
0: is by
1: the frame.
0: It's the way you frame it. It's the way you teach. It's the way which we call pedagogy. It's the pedagogy that we use to help learning. It is the critical thinking skills. It's a lot of different things that our approach is a little different. However, on the other end, we want an informed, educated graduate who can impact their society. And also be prepared to engage the world, engaged on a global basis.
1: And I think it will be one of the promising program here at AUIB when it's come to the higher education. And I want to go back to Vanderbilt University. Okay. One of the program's highlights is the partnership with Vanderbilt University. How will this collaboration benefit the students? I mean, in the MBA, the students will have like two certificates from Vanderbilt and from AUIB. Will that happen with the students who are just reading and understanding this program, the MHEL?
0: Yeah, no, the partnership with Vanderbilt is the way it was set up is that Vanderbilt is building the courses out and building the curriculum that we will then customize a bit for the Iraqi context here at AUIB. So they've been helping us with that. They have been, over the course of the grant, they have been coming here on a regular basis and doing workshops. We have some fellowships, staff fellowships, leadership fellowships that they're also doing. But as it relates to the graduate program, the MHEL, and also to the teaching and learning design undergraduate. Those programs were designed, the courses were designed, the curriculum was built based on the programs that they have at Vanderbilt. So we are having built by Vanderbilt faculty, by professors in Vanderbilt, are building out a curriculum for us that mirrors in most ways the one of the top curriculums, at least in America and arguably the world, in this area. And then we do a little customizing to make sure that we are applying it in the appropriate context here.
1: Excellent. So the program is welcoming the students from different academic fields and backgrounds. Mm-hmm. Why was it important for you and all the people who are leading this program to make it open to students from different fields from the beginning?
0: Yeah, administration within higher education, and this is one of the changes that has happened, is that people come to run and work in universities with different backgrounds. You know, for example, we want the director of finance to have a finance background. We're not looking for them to necessarily have an education background. And it's always good if they have been in other situations in the corporate world, always brings some understanding that they can apply here. This program is designed for people who are working in organizations. It doesn't have to be a university. It could be a K-12 common school. It could be an NGO. In our current program, we have persons that are working in the education divisions of embassies, UNESCO, UN, other kinds of situations. So those are the people that will be leading educational change and educational programs, not just in universities, but elsewhere. The other thing is that, well, I alluded to this earlier, that individuals who run universities will bring varied backgrounds with them, and thus making it more essential that we have some program like this, or we can take all of those experiences and we can put on top of that the understanding of how universities work in all aspects of universities, which will make them a better administrator.
1: So it's good for a lot of people from different backgrounds, not just the people who are, they just finished their university and they want to have a master's degree.
0: Yeah.
1: Anyone who want to design a curriculum,
0: right?
1: New curriculum, they can join this program?
0: Well, this program is not specifically set up. This particular master's
1: design
0: is
1: learning,
0: not set up.
1: Yes.
0: Yeah, it's not set up to design curriculum per se. It's administration and leadership within the university. The other thing that this program requires is that the persons that are applying, have experience working in these educational institutions. So it is not designed for someone that finishes their bachelor's degree this year and goes straight into a master's. It's designed for persons who are working in the field and are impacting education
1: experienced
0: already.
1: Before, yeah. Yes. Yeah. Well, that's a good idea, and we know that now. And I want to ask you about the leadership and the management skills students will gain from this program, and these management skills and the leadership skills will be the difference from a traditional master's degree in this program.
0: Yeah, it's training in management and leadership specific to educational institutions. So there are differences in the way educational institutions operate as compared to other types of entities or corporations or whatever. Higher education is much more flat in its management style. And it's one of those similar to hospitals.
1: Okay.
0: I liken it to hospitals. Similar to that, the big portion of your workforce are as educated as any of the leaders, because the professors are all PhDs.
1: Okay.
0: And so they're as educated as the president or any of us in these other roles. So it's not like we're managing persons that need to be told what to do. It's work to their to empower them. So
1: working with the leaders, yes.
0: Working, and I often make a statement that not everyone agrees with, but I say you manage things, you manage time, you manage money, but you lead people. And I think there's a distinction there. So in higher education in particular, it's that providing the empowering and the leadership. And that's what we try to teach in this program.
1: Okay.
0: Is it's not just moving things around. It's not just setting schedules. It's leading people who are highly educated and help motivate them and empower them.
1: Interesting.
0: To do what we're about.
1: Yes.
0: And that happens in the classroom.
1: This is a big job to do.
0: Yes, it is.
1: And you need to be a leader to be in this position. Yes. I want to ask you about the curriculum also. There is a lot of aspects in this curriculum. Include strategic leadership, governance, and data-driven decision-making. Mm-hmm. Why are these skills essential for today's university leaders? I mean, you mentioned that you're working with people, they know how to lead, so you have to be equal with them.
0: Yeah.
1: But what about these, I mean, the data-driven decision-making, strategic leadership, and governance?
0: Yeah, we feel it's very important to know where we're going, to have a strategy, to have a plan. So strategic thinking is very, very important in any kind of leadership role, but in particular in the university, because the world's changing around us all the time. And just an example, 10 years ago, we weren't talking about AI and how we integrate that into a university. Now, educational leaders are really grappling with this whole concept of AI and how it's applied and used effectively in the university and how we train people to use it correctly. So the world is changing a lot. And so you have to be strategic and you have to be informed to be able to do that. The other thing that is imperative in any university if they plan to be successful is to use good data, to use data that helps you understand how things are working and how things are going, and to build those strategies. So bad data is worse than no data. Bad data will send you down a wrong road. But we have to be very diligent in ensuring that we collect and we use well data and that our decisions are data informed. We know what's going on.
1: About the data, if we look deep in this, the MHEAL program, we see one course focuses on institutional research and using data for decision making. I mean, in your opinion, how can data help universities improve their performance and the student's success at the end?
0: Yeah, so it is very important. And most universities have an Office of Institutional Effectiveness, which we have here as well. And collecting and using data, everything from survey data to analyzing student progress and so on and so forth. So as one example, and we're working on building some models for this right now, one example is that when we talk about student success, part of that success is making sure we understand students are progressing through their degree program at an appropriate rate. And they are successfully completing their program. And also, we are concerned about students that drop out or don't continue. Well, there are factors that go into those things happening. And we know from experience and from research at other institutions that if you collect the right kind of data on student progress, it gives you a lot of information about the chances of those students having success in their academic programs. We can have early intervention if we see a student is headed in the wrong direction. So that's just kind of institutional data we have here. But the other thing we have to be concerned about is, do we know what the market is looking for? Do we have good data relative to the Baghdad or the Iraqi context with the market, and are we using that effectively to tell the story and to engage students in the experience in the university where we think it will benefit them?
1: Well, I agree with you about that, and I want to also ask you about something really important. It's a big part of this program, the MHealth program, the finance, budgeting, and the enrollment management. We've talked about that.
0: Yes.
1: I mean, what if the person is experienced in higher education, but he don't have this much knowledge in finance, budgeting, and enrollment management? Yeah. And why should academic leaders understand all these areas? I mean, if they are not experienced with that specific topics,
0: yeah,
1: would it be a problem to learn this program and be part of it?
0: No, the intent of the program is not to make everyone expert in these individual disciplines. You're not going to take, say, an English professor who has been made a leader in the institution in some area and make them all of a sudden an expert in finance or accounting. However, they need to understand how finance, how accounting works. They need to be able to read a budget and understand what that means so they can ask the right questions. Same thing goes with enrollment. You're not going to create everyone through these programs. We're not going to create every students or graduates who become expert at all aspects of enrollment. But you have to have an understanding of how enrollment happens from the application all the way through the process. So the intent is to give a broad exposure to all the different areas that administration entails in universities. Some students will be more expert in some areas than others, and that's okay. Some will decide to go beyond this and take one or two of those areas and go more deeply into it and become more expert at it. But this is a basic exposure that we believe all administrators should understand about how universities work.
1: Well, that's a good news for all the people who are considering all these topics very hard to learn, and they want to join this program. Sorry. Now, I want to ask about the universities. I mean, universities around the world today compete globally for students and reputation. How does this program prepare graduates to lead in such competitive environment around the world, not just locally?
0: Well, one of the values of having partnerships with our programs, such as Vanderbilt, but the university has other partnerships as well, is most of us in this field, in higher education, are thinking globally now. I'm sitting here in Baghdad, Iraq, and it was 2 years ago I was in Singapore, and 2 years before that I was in Beijing, and around the world, because in my mind, education is something that has become global already. So one thing that we have to do, and we have courses actually that talk about this globalization process that's going on within higher ed. And so we need administrators in higher ed that have a world vision. And I would argue that Iraq benefits from higher ed leaders in Iraq that have a global vision as well, because we are a very connected world. And one of the places that we're most connected is through universities. Very important to this program.
1: Okay. Dr. Steven, students can choose between, in this program, the MHeal specifically, between research thesis and internship thesis. Mm-hmm. I mean, this is something new in an MBA program. What are the advantages of having these two topics specifically?
0: Yeah, what we were doing is we wanted to give all of the students an opportunity to take their work, because they are working in education in one way or the other, to take their work and integrate the research that they're doing with that work. So it's real world kind of application. So within that, some of them would find that a more heavy scholarly kind of approach, where they're digging into lots of literature and they're thinking on a more theoretical basis, is applicable to the work that they're doing. We wanted to make sure they had that opportunity if that's their choice. Most will choose a more applied process, where that they're actually, it's an applied research based on what they're doing every day at their job and their educational setting that they're in. And there is something to be said about when you're doing the work and being able to actually think of it from a perspective of designing a study around your work or doing research in that field. And it's more of a practicum kind of approach. There's a real strong case to be made about the learning that occurs in that process. So most masters of education in the United States do not have a thesis per se. They do more of a practical approach to a practical process. But we felt like it was important here in Iraq, particularly since the Ministry of Higher Education here values so much good, solid research that is publishable, that we had that component available as well.
1: Excellent. Dr. Stephen, what qualities are you looking for in the people who want to be part of this program and learn from this program?
0: Yeah. Well, we want people who really believe that education is at the heart of changing and improving society. And we want people that believe in the mission of education. We want people that are currently involved, as I said, not necessarily in a university, but they're currently involved
1: in higher education.
0: In education at some level, at some organization in institutionally. And then obviously we want people that are curious and people that want to learn.
1: Okay.
0: It's not just to get a degree and say, I have a master's degree. We want people that really want to learn and want to grow and make a difference in the world.
1: So it's a real thing at the end. I mean, I want to ask you, can leadership be learned?
0: Leadership, I believe, can be learned. It really can. There are some characteristics that you know, are kind of innate to some people. Their personalities and things that lend themselves to people wanting to listen and follow. But leadership is really... most of leadership, even for people with good innate skills in dealing with people, need to learn what leadership is all about. And so it really is learned. It's how do you empower people? How do you ensure that they are motivated, inspired, encouraged, and have self-efficacy in their ability to do the job? And that's what leadership's about, is making sure that those you're leading have the chance to do what they need to get done. And one last thing I would say is kind of a personal bias I have. I believe leaders need to put teams around them that they're not intimidated by. I've always said at the executive tables that I led, I wanted people around the table to be smarter than I am, and I want them to know about their topic more than I know about their topic. So leadership is about finding the best people and then giving them what they need to do their job successfully.
1: That's so deep and meaningful, Dr. Stephen, to say that to the people around you, and you are the leaders at the end. What career opportunities can graduates expect after studying this program, the MHEAL program?
0: Yeah, this program will prepare them for leadership roles in universities for sure. It also will prepare students. The graduates will have been prepared if they have a desire to start an educational institution of some kind. Although it's designed for higher education specifically, I can say, having worked in the preschool through grade 12 international school realm quite a bit, that the leadership skills that we teach here will be applicable across educational institutions. So the most obvious is for a good position in a university to help lead in the university, but it's much broader than that. There will be skills learned and understandings made that are much broader than that.
1: Okay. Finally, Dr. Stephen, what message would you like to share with the professionals who are thinking about taking the next step in their careers and they are thinking about this program?
0: Yeah, I would invite you to give you an opportunity within higher education around the world. It will be a very valued kind of understanding that comes out of it that will help you. So please come see us. Let's talk about it, and we'll see if it's a good fit or not.
1: Excellent. Dr. Stephen Robinson, Dean of the College of Education and Human Development, thank you so much for just coming today and clarify all these ideas and information about the MHEAL program. And if you want to say anything at the end, the mic is yours.
0: Well, thank you very much for

0: inviting me. It's always good to tell the story about what's happening at AUIB, but specifically within the College of Education and within the programs we have.
1: So, it's a pleasure to have you, and you're welcome anytime.
0: Thank you.
1: What's next for the College of Education and Human Development here at AUIB?
0: What's next?
1: Something specific or exclusive for AUIB FM?
0: Well, yeah, the things we're talking about now and we're looking at are increasing the number of minors that we have. And what I mean by minors, so for someone who's studying in a discipline in computer science and biology or whatever, who thinks they might want to teach, we'll be able to provide them enough of the teaching pedagogical courses to make sure that they're ready to go into a classroom and teach when they leave here. We probably will be looking at a master's degree, a master's of education in teaching. So for persons that want to specifically be in the classroom rather than administration and want to be teachers or professors for that. So there are a few other things to look at. So we're just looking at the data again, trying to figure out what the market is asking us for.
1: And we wish you the best of luck with this mission.
0: Thank you very much.
2: Meet the experts, leaders building the future.
1: Well, dear listeners, that was Dr. Stephen Robinson, Dean of the College of Education and Human Development, sharing valuable insights into the MHEAL program and the importance of developing leaders, dear listeners, who can shape the future of higher education. Our sincere thanks to Dr. Robinson for joining us today, and we wish continued success to the MHEAL program and its future graduates.

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A good news from the Ministry of Health has officially transitioned to a unified digital patient record system across all governorates to reduce administrative delays in emergency care. 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
3: that is the number. Good afternoon, dear listeners. This is AYBFM 101.5, the show that has it all. The show that's designed to unleak your potentials and, of
4: unleak.
3: Course...
4: Unleak? No,
3: unleash. Okay, you told me not gonna get it tonight. So, guys, we gonna just, you know, switch roles between me and Mustafa Al-Asha'a because why not? I'm gonna be energetic and he's gonna be...
4: sad and depressed.
3: I'm not sad and depressed, but
4: no,
3: you know,
4: I'm just
3: what
4: kidding.
3: I mean.
4: You have your own special energy,
3: yes, yes.
4: And we have our own special audience here tuning to AYBFM 101.5. I gotta say, I'm really happy to start another show with you guys. We have fruitful topics, and to give you a heads up, the first one will talk about people who have their parents controlling everything in their life. So this is, you know, a hint, a sneak peek to our episode. Let's go. Let's enjoy today's episode. Let's send you greetings from everyone here in the studio, starting with Haida Najah in the lighting design, Ahmed Al-Sufi in the music coordination. Greetings to you from Furqan, who is filming me, Mustafa Al-Asha'a, Dina Amoud,
3: yes.
4: And of course, our amazing director behind the scenes, Salah Badil. Let's go.

My dear youth, my dear young people who listen to 101.5 UIB FM, we are here again and we are about to start with the first segment we usually start with, that is the young age crisis, because we know a lot of young men and women out there, they have certain problems that are turning into crisis. So we would like on the PM1 FM to talk to you and to talk with you, to break it down a bit by bit and know how can we solve these crises, these crises. One of these things is when you are an adult in your late 20s, but still your parents are controlling every single part of your life, of your daily life. Whether you drive or not, whether you go shopping or not, whether what to dress, what not to dress, and all of these things, whether they are smaller things or bigger things. But we do have this problem, and believe it or not, a lot of people are hurt because they don't feel they have their own identity anymore. They don't feel they have their own existence anymore, especially in these small decisions we like to do it ourselves. So how can we treat with our parents with love and respect? At the same time, we keep our identity and we keep our independence. This is a very, very interesting and very important family topic that in some cases turned into a crisis. We're going to talk about to break it down on the PM1FM show because we care about you and we want you to join us on the show.

0: would go with his advice. Yes, I would go with his difference. Opinion.
1: For example, if your friend has a lot of experience in banking, for example, you'd also go for his advice. That's what I meant, because you are referring to your parents because they are experienced in a certain area.
0: Yeah.
1: Not because they know what is best for you 100%. So, like, you imagine that you are choosing a major and you go to your parents and say, okay, choose the major for me. Sometimes you want to choose, but they interfere. And this happens a lot of time. You are old enough to drive a car, old enough to vote, old enough to, you know, take responsibility over your actions. Yet your parents see that you are not old enough to be a sane person. Imagine that. To be a sane person.
0: But why this happens? Yeah. Why do they think this way, do you think?
1: Well, let's be very clear from the beginning. It's not about disrespecting the parents here. This is not about encouraging rebellion over parents. Because most parents don't control their children out of hatred. Oh, it's fine.
0: Maybe out of fear.
1: Yeah, out of fear. Fear disguised as love, as protection, as whatever. Like, I've lived longer, I know people, and I know better than you. And it's kind of difficult to do so because... you know, they are parents after all. They even in every culture, parents are parents. So you gotta deal with it, you know?
0: Yeah, they are, as you said, because they are experienced and they have been through a lot. So they think they are always on the top when it comes to decision making. This will make me recall a very, very wise quote that says, it is for Imam Ali ibn Abi Talib when he says, don't raise your children like your parents raised you, because they were created for a generation that is not your is different than your generation. So it is a very important quote we have to remember here and to put into consideration. And back to parents, they do this out of fear. And because they fear, they exaggerate in loving us. And sometimes when you exaggerate in a positive feeling, it turns into a toxic feeling, especially when it comes as, you know, love and all these things.
1: Yes, but also sometimes you gotta make excuses for them because in the past they did not care because they had a lot of children. Mm-hmm. So if one person messed up their life, it's okay, we have another child, you know? But now most families have two children, one child, and... if that child turns out to be a loser according to their standards, it would be a problem, right?
0: Well,
1: do you think that's a problem?
0: Someone I know, he is from the generation of my dad. I was having a conversation with him and he said, do you work? Do you have a job in a governmental sector? I said, no. He said, why? Why you don't have a job in a governmental sector? I said, because I work as a radio host and I think I love this job. I love to be a radio host. So he said, anyone who doesn't have a job in a governmental sector, he's actually a failure.
1: Yeah.
0: Because success for him was actually working with public sector.
1: So, I mean,
0: not the private.
1: I mean, this kind of narrow mindset could also affect the decisions. Imagine that you have a parent.
0: If you allow me to stop you, this is not a narrow mindset, because back in the day, for them, this was the meaning of success.
1: Yes, and it's a narrow mindset when it comes to staying in one mindset over time. People change.
0: True.
1: And
0: agree.
1: Rules change. Everything has changed. And sometimes it is so hurtful when your parents are forcing you on a decision. You know it's not modern enough for the modern life.
0: Exactly.
1: But for them, it is the perfect decision to make.
0: For them.
1: Because they lived through it in a different generation. Now it's not can be applied.
0: And they had a positive result in that time. So they think this decision will give always positive results in every time. By the way, according to the self-determination theory developed by psychologists, his name is Edward Deakey and Richard Ryan, human beings have three basic psychological needs. Autonomy. Autonomy is basically the feeling that your choices are truly yours. They are not coming from anyone else.
1: Actually.
0: Competence, feeling capable. And relatedness, feeling loved and connected or feeling related, let's call it. When autonomy is constantly blocked, motivation slowly dies in this person. So this person will stop asking, what do I want? And they will start asking, what

0: upset my parents at least, and okay. I will choose it. And this is Tama Kubra in our Iraqi dialect.
1: Yeah, of
0: so
1: course.
0: So you eventually become successful, but you are becoming successful without ever being yourself.
1: Mm-hmm.
0: And if you remember a few episodes ago, we talked about this syndrome when you feel you are not you.
1: Yeah, like you're self-sabotaging yourself because you don't really realize who you are anymore.
0: Alienated. It was
1: alienated.
0: This was the term I was looking for. Because you are doing something and you are living a life that is not in any way similar to what you wanted for yourself. In any way, why parents sometimes cannot let go? Well, imagine spending 20 years protecting someone. Imagine.
1: Okay.
0: Because if we want to be honest, Dina, if we want to be honest and transparent,
1: we have to take it
0: from the parents' perspective. We have to go and put ourselves in the shoe of our mommy and our daddy. So in any way, we have to imagine spending 20 years or 30 years taking care of someone,
1: mm-hmm.
0: watching every fever, every school exam, and every nightmare, and every scrap knee. Your whole identity becomes, I am not a person. I am an entity responsible for this young man or this young girl.
1: You are responsible for your children. And
0: this becomes part of their identity. Yeah, they cannot let go.
1: You can damage everything. You can destroy a world for your children.
0: Why? Yeah. Why do when we see a lot of this scene? I'm very sure you and Furqan saw a lot of this scene. I'm very sure when you go to Iraqi wedding, the moms they cry extremely.
1: Yeah,
0: in an extreme way.
1: Imagine they're literally.
0: And I think with myself, I'm thinking like the mother should be happy because you know their kids are getting married. You know and she is happy, but she keeps on crying because it is really hard when you spend all of these years taking care of that woman or that guy, and then they leave. What can I do afterwards?
1: They can control their marriage.
0: Well, in some cases, they control the marriage. But in some other cases, they keep calling the daughter. Hey, are you okay? Hey, mom, we called like three hours ago.
1: No,
0: why are you
1: daughter,
0: calling me
1: son,
0: again?
1: Mostly.
0: Maybe the son, yeah.
1: Yeah. Yeah, I mean, imagine like they enter them. Here where it becomes toxic, you guys.
0: Do you think from the son more than from the daughter?
1: Well, it's both.
0: Both
1: seriously,
0: equally.
1: Both equally. And actually, it is a dilemma because the new married.
0: Maybe tomorrow
1: couple,
0: we talk about this.
1: Sure, the new
0: married. You're married,
1: couple.
0: And your mom is controlling you.
1: I mean, it happens, actually. It happens, especially here in our society. And it's always a homewrecker. A mother does not want her daughter's home or her son's home to be wrecked, but they do eventually wreck. So yeah, we'll come or shout out to the homewreckers out there. I don't know. So yeah, guys, and it is terrifying, actually. Many parents are not controlling because they don't trust their children. They're controlling because they no longer know who they are, the children. If they are not protecting them, they don't know. They lost their identities to protecting children, taking care of the children. And imagine that.
0: Especially Iraqi families.
1: I'm 26 years old and my brother is 20 years old. And when they talk, like talk to my mom, they say, how's the children? How are the children? I mean, what children?
0: Yeah,
1: I'm
0: same
1: 26.
0: Thing. Same thing with my family.
1: What children? Am I a child? Yeah. But see?
0: Yeah, my father, he calls my aunt on the speaker. And she's always Shanhum Jahal.
1: I mean,
0: I
1: what children?
0: Like, are we still Jahal for them?
1: I don't know.
0: Jahal means toddlers.
1: Yeah, like, you know, like 5 or 6, 10 years old. But it's kind of messed up, actually, because they never see us grown up.
0: I think it's part of the nature, you know.
1: I don't know.
0: No matter how much we get older, our parents will still see us as little, innocent, stupid kids.
1: Well, I don't really know, actually. Sometimes there is kind of a paradox
0: This
1: here.
0: Is a good time for you, Muhammad Isa, to call us and tell us how do you treat your daughter.
1: By the way, guys, you can call on 6229. That's the number of the radio station, 6229. And share your thought over this weird conversation.

0: understood. Okie dokie, so we talked about the problem. We talked about everything related to the problem, and we mentioned some awkward situations that happens between us and our parents. But anyway, now let's talk about solving this crisis. Mm-hmm. So we have a couple of things to share with you, and I would say practical approaches to certain situations. The first one would be to replace permission with conversation with your parents.
1: That's important.
0: So because being honest, some of the solution is from you, from the way you talk to your parents. Because if you always talk to your parents and you say, give me permission, you cannot unprogram them to think of you as someone who can handle himself or herself. Instead, I want you to say, instead of saying,
1: can I
0: want you to say, here is my plan. I would like your opinion on my plan, and take the opinion. This signals maturity to the parent. The parent will suddenly think mm-hmm. of you as someone
1: this
0: who
1: works.
0: Can handle himself or herself.
1: Mm-hmm.
0: Number two?
1: Actually, this works, actually, because I say I never say, can I? I just say, I'm going to do this. What do you think?
0: Mm.
1: If they say no, I convince them otherwise. And you know, you got to earn trust through consistency. That's difficult. It takes time, but you should do it. Freedom is not usually won in one dramatic conversation. It's built through many small demonstrations of responsibility. Keep your promises, be transparent, show reliability, and never lie. Don't lie to your parents. They should always trust you. Trust is the key, guys. Mm. And I had strict parents, now I'm not, which is a heaven for me because of...
0: They are still somehow, but they are less strict than before.
1: I mean,
0: greetings to your parents, by the way. I love them so much.
1: Not really.
0: The third thing you need to keep on your mind is to accept that disappointment is part of adulthood.
1: True.
0: Oh, man, if I tell you, you will have your parents always feeling disappointed. Our job as kids to disappoint our parents. It's totally fine. At some point, someone you love will disagree with your choices.
1: Mm-hmm.
0: That doesn't automatically mean that your choice is wrong or your relationship is wrong. Being an adult is not about pleasing everyone. It's more about making thoughtful decisions to yourself and accepting their consequences by yourself.
1: True. Even if the consequences are horrible, you gotta accept them. And by the way, parents need reassurance as well. Sometimes they're not asking, where are you? They're really asking, are you still safe?
0: Mm.
1: Just like that. Sometimes they feel lonely.
0: Feel lonely. They do.
1: You are not the same child anymore. You've changed. And that makes them afraid, actually. Mm-hmm. Sometimes one simple phone call can reduce mountains of anxiety. And the hardest truth, growing up isn't just hard for children. It's hard for parents, too. You are learning how to become independent. You are learning how to let go. You are given your childhood. And they are given the little child who used to hold their hands. Both sides are experiencing kind of a loss. And the difference? That is, neither side usually knows how to talk about it. So today, if your parents still control many parts of your life, don't immediately assume they don't trust you. Maybe they simply have not learned how to stop protecting you. And if you're a parent listening today, remember this. If your child does not stop needing your love when they become an adult, they simply start needing a different kind of love.

0: mama said is okay.
1: It is okay.
0: It is okay if mama says so.
1: If my mama says so, it's okay, then it is okay.
0: Speaking of okay, we want everyone in the campus to be okay, and especially when they are using AI, since we are living in this AI generation. This will lead us to some drama, and not any drama, academic drama. Today we are moving to academic drama segment at the moment. And how to make AI help you without letting it do the work for you. Because as a student, ideally you are in the campus to learn something. But it is really hard to learn when there's this very smart, super smart chatbot that is making everything work for me. So students, gather around and let us talk to you on the PM1FM show, and let's start by asking you something. Have you ever opened ChatGPT with the purest intention? Very pure intention. I just opened ChatGPT for a little help. 5 minutes later, ChatGPT writes you introduction.
1: Yes.
0: Then continue, write me more. Then add the references. And then rewrite it in academic way.
1: True.
0: This is not our style. But and before you know it, you submit an assignment that somehow knows more about your topic than you do. In this case, if you are this person, congratulations, you didn't just use AI. AI used you as well.
1: Yeah.
0: So this is our topic for today, and we are going to go dive deep and know how to learn and use AI at the same time.

0: for the first time in the human history, knowledge is almost free. Imagine knowledge is free. This is the first time in history knowledge is free. Need a report, ChatGPT, they can write it. Need an explanation to something, ChatGPT can explain it, or the AI can explain it. Need an example, done. Feedback, easy, such an easy thing to have a feedback. But here's the scary part. Just because AI can think fast does not mean your brain should stop thinking. And when it comes to students, their brain stops thinking.
1: Yeah.
0: Just like that.
1: I mean, now I am imagining what Nikola Tesla, for example, had to go through in order to invent electricity. He didn't have any chatbot. And he didn't.
0: It was just pure human brain.
1: He had to walk for miles and cycle for miles to just try to find a book or a source. And now, done. ChatGPT. I mean,
0: it's okay to have easy knowledge, but it's not okay to underestimate this easy knowledge, because knowledge is free right now, almost free. Not all knowledge is free, but we treat it with disrespect sometimes. Mm. Yeah, it is this book. Yeah, it is that book. It is. Yeah, maybe read it. We put it in ChatGPT and we give it the summary. So we're not talking about you underestimating the knowledge. That's not the point, although it is a crucial point. We're talking about ChatGPT thinking for you. Your only major, for example, your major is linguistics or engineering or philosophy or medicine. This is your major. You should know every aspect about your major, but it's not that the case. I mean, the case is ChatGPT or your AI knows more about it than you, and you are just an assistant to the AI. So it's like, I don't know, when they invented the AI, did they see that coming or not?
1: I mean, what kind of mathematicians we will have if they use AI? What kind of dentists? What kind of physicians?
0: The
1: what
0: modern kind? Of doctors?
1: If everyone use AI as a staple, pharmacists, whatever.
0: Know.
1: I gotta say, this is a real, real academic drama. And I want you to imagine that you are lifting weights. You are in the gym, you're lifting weights. And preferably it will be a UIB gym, because it's such a beautiful gym.
0: It is.
1: A UIB gym is another world.
0: It is. I mean, I hope we can get the coach here to talk about the gym, but very soon, I guess. But
1: if you are a student at a UIB, you can, of course, go to the gym and register. There are two main gyms, one for women and one for men. So both are welcome. Mm-hmm. Anyway, imagining now we are in a UIB gym and we are lifting weights. And instead of lifting them, someone else lift the weight for me every single day.
0: Ooh.
1: What will happen to my muscle? Will my muscle grow?
0: No, but the other person will get jacked.
1: Yeah, the other person will get jacked. Well, your muscles will not grow. Your brain is actually a muscle.
0: Mm-hmm.
1: I always think of your brain as a muscle.
0: Sure.
1: Psychologists call this cognitive offloading. It means that we hand mental work over to external tools like calculators, GPS, and now AI, we have it. Cognitive overloading is not actually bad itself, but in fact, it can reduce mental load and improve efficiency in your brain. The problem begins when you outsource the thinking instead of supporting the thinking. Your brain becomes comfortable, too comfortable, and just like a muscle that it is not used, critical thinking slowly weakens. So if you don't put your brain into struggle every single day, your brain will be weak. It will be weak. This is why we advise people in several episodes, we advised you to always play Sudoku.
0: Mm-hmm.
1: To play chess whenever you want to scroll a lot of reels. Because believe me, if you don't put your brain under pressure and struggle and beat it up, you will lose your IQ.
0: It is. I
1: you
0: mean,
1: will not be smart anymore.
0: Struggle
1: and you don't notice.
0: No one notices. Sometimes you wake up one day and you realize you have brain rot. And you ask, why do I have brain rot? I mean, it's obvious you should have a brain rot. If you don't have a brain rot, I would be really...
1: It is really, really scary when you think about it. Mm-hmm. One moment you will wake up and you will realize that you cannot focus constantly anymore. You cannot have multitasking anymore. And you cannot remember things anymore. Your parents will tell you, go and buy a stick of butter, a loaf of bread, and milk. And you go to the supermarket and you say, I need a stick of milk, loaf of butter, and a stick of bread.
0: Yeah, I mean, this could happen to our students nowadays. I mean, we grew up without AI, and I don't know how did we succeed without AI, but...
1: It was really fun. I tell you how we succeeded. It was really fun.
0: We worked hard. We worked very hard.
1: It was really fun. Hard working pays off, it is really fun.
0: I mean, I'm not saying that our students right now are not working hard, but it is actually easier with AI. And that's why our professors nowadays are really not happy with the results, because sometimes when a professor gives you an essay about climate change, they don't really know about climate change or about what you're gonna write. No, they are testing your brain against arguing, against analyzing, coming up with results, giving solutions, critical thinking. That's the point of the essay, not just you copying something from AI, because that would be different. Maybe AI could help you, but not write it for you, you know?
1: By the way, here is something that will be very beneficial in this case. I know that you recently started your presence on LinkedIn. LinkedIn offers anti-brain rot games, mm-hmm. mini games that you can play inside the application of LinkedIn.
0: That's cute.
1: And whenever you have higher results in mm-hmm. these puzzles and games, the games will get harder. It will require you to think smarter to solve them. And all of your connection in the mm-hmm. LinkedIn application will know that you are solving higher puzzles.
0: Cool.
1: So this will make you even more encouraged to solve even the harder puzzles.
0: Mm-hmm.
1: Yeah.
0: So it's like building a community of smart people.
1: Building a community of smart people. You will have, you will challenge each other to who will solve Sudoku in the shortest time.
0: Well, after the show, we can do it together. I mean, the three of us, me, and you, and Furkan.
1: I can't. I have brain rot. I need some training.
0: Anyways, so we've been talking about the problem. And yeah, you can say, Dina and Mustafa, we know we have brain rot or we are dependent on AI. How to solve it? Because we don't want to end up like this. Well, we have five ways, I guess. Yeah, five ways here on the show, on PM1FM show, to talk about. And first, you got to ask AI to explain and not to answer.

0: As Dina said, the first thing is to ask AI to explain, not to answer you. So when you are using AI, instead of saying, ChatGPT, write me this report. No, try saying, explain this concept like I am a first-year student, especially with the harder ones that you struggle to understand. Or maybe you can say, give me three different ways to understand this theory. If you understand it, you can write it yourself.
1: Mm-hmm. And you gotta brainstorm together. Feeling stuck? Ask AI, give me 10 research questions, or what perspective am I missing? Or red team that, actually, you can just write red team, and AI would red team your whole idea and find gaps in
0: red
1: your
0: team?
1: Idea. Red team, yeah.
0: R-E-D?
1: Red. Red team. I mean, we have blue team and we have red team. The red team is a concept that has happened and actually in the U.S. Forces, and it was during the war, yeah, Cold War. And the point of the red team is to have a plan. Okay, you say, okay, this is the plan of attack or the plan of defense or whatever plan you have, and they act like they are the enemy. And they show the gaps, what's this plan is missing, and how would they defeat or, you know, just finish the plan. So that's why red team is an important concept in ChatGPT as well, or in the AI. When you tell them red team, this concept, they would find gaps you've missed. That's why it's important to ask them to analyze it through the red team perspective, because, you know, they would have an elite team of running the things. A blue team is supporting the idea, why it's good.
0: Blue team my idea, red team my idea. This is actually a very interesting part of history.
1: It
0: Didn't
1: is.
0: Know you are into historical stuff, Dina Imad.
1: I am.
0: In any way, it is very important to make AI, because AI in most cases, they will agree on anything you say.
1: True.
0: They will agree.
1: True. I mean, even there are memes over this.
0: Yeah. Treat me like ChatGPT when I make mistakes.
1: Okay.
0: In any way, after brainstorming, you have to let AI become your editor.
1: Mm-hmm.
0: Write your paragraph first, then ask AI and tell him, does this argument make sense? Can you improve the grammar without changing my ideas? That is exactly how professional writers use editing tools, and you can use AI as an editing tool as well by using these prompts. Better presentations you will have in results.
1: Yes, and you can turn AI into your professor, like quiz me, give me difficult questions here, pretend you are my examiner, and if you can explain the topic without looking, so yeah, congratulations, you actually learned it. So quizzing is very important, guys, and if ChatGPT or the AI, whatever AI model you are using, uses those methods with you, like quizzing you, teaching you, that means you are still a student, thank God, and not just some kind of spoiled person that AI does the work for you.
0: And now we are moving to the final point. That is number four. Turn AI into your professor and then challenge your AI.
1: Yes.
0: Here is something most students never do. Basically, I want you to ask AI. Tell AI, what is wrong with this answer? What is wrong with this answer? Is there another opinion? Which part is controversial?
1: Mm-hmm.
0: Why this is a very important point? Because here you will see your work and your ideas from a third point perspective, from another perspective other than your own perspective. This is a very helpful thing. Have you ever, I mean, when you're working on something and you take the opinion of your friend or your colleague, and then they see things you didn't see. They see flaws you didn't see in your work. So this is actually a very useful way to use AI as well. And by using these five ways, you are having a very good result. You are having a very honest work. Even if it ain't much, it is honest work at the end, and you did it. We can honestly say that you did it, not AI. This is also very important, and this was pretty much it.
1: Yes, and next time you open AI to study, don't ask AI to carry on your education, but ask it to strengthen it.

0: Welcome back to the listeners to AIVFM 101.5. This is the BM 101FM show. We are still live. Oh my God, they are laughing at me. I don't know why they are laughing, but I hope that everyone, not just in the studio, but everyone who is listening right now laughs as well and have a beautiful, pleasant day. Guys, we are moving to the mic drop stuff. And today's topic is amazing, actually, because... Yeah.
1: How to think on paper.
0: Yes.
1: Yesterday, we talked about journaling, and journaling is important, and we got some messages telling people that they never journaled in their life. They went to the market, they bought a journal, and they just start staring at the journal. They don't know how to, what to do next. Mm-hmm. So we decided to talk about how can we think on paper, just like Nikola Tesla did, just like Thomas Edison did. I don't know who's the good guy and who's the bad guy, but in any way,
0: yeah,
1: they used to think.
0: Both of them.
1: Both of them are good. Yeah.
0: I mean, what about one day we do an episode over a debate about Nikola Tesla and, you know.
1: We don't need a debate about it because we already know the truth. In any way, being honest, typing feels efficient because nowadays we have tablets, we have laptops, we have our phones, and we type every single day. I don't think there is a young man or woman they don't type on a phone for any day. Every day we type. Mm-hmm. So typing feels efficient, and everyone I know, they type really fast. You save everything, it looks organized. So why would anyone go back to pen and paper, Dina?
0: I mean, here is a deeper idea. Slowness is not a bug. It is the whole feature here. Think about it as like working out. If you lift a weight that's too light, your muscles barely notice. No struggle, no growth. Typical typing is the, you know, the light weight here. It's fast, it's smooth, and it lets your brain stays lazy. And handwriting is the heavier weight. It's a slower, it's a little harder, and that's exactly why your brain has to actually engage instead of just relying information through your fingers, you know? And papers gives you something apps don't. Total freedom, no lines forcing you into one direction, and you can draw arrows, boxes, mind maps, connect to one idea in the corner to another on the side of the page, and your notes app wants everything in a neat list. Your brain does not always think in the list, actually. And sometimes the opposite thing happens. Sometimes you work very greatly on the paper, but you can never use an app,

How do we think on paper? How do we really think on a paper and a pen? Like Nikola Tesla did, like Thomas Edison, like Einstein, like all of these people who used to use a paper. Because I know a lot of people, they are used to typing. But here on the PM on FM show, in case you are interested in moving to paper and a pen, you have to go through several points that will help you to do so. Step number one would be to have a structure notes while you learn. You are reading, watching, or listening to something, and you don't just copy and pasting things around. And you create a small shaders on your phone and subheaders on the paper and a pen, and you start to organize your ideas on the pen and a paper. I wish to have a pen and a paper here to show you how we can organize a paper, but in this way you are writing the things, the ideas are being put stuck in your mind when you write them, because you are thinking about them. You are thinking about writing them, how would they look on the paper and the subheaders, and then you are writing them, and you are thinking about every single letter that you are writing. So it is an idea that turns into an intention that turns into an action. This way, you keep your ideas, and the ideas and the thought, they start to flow into the paper, and you will see for yourself.

0: By the way, here's a fun fact I want to share. Quick recap of everything we said. Müller and Oppenheimer in 2014 study published in the Journal of the Psychological Science found that students who took notes by hand understood lectures concepts better than the students who typed on laptops, even though the laptop users wrote down more words. And the number two on the list, that later replication studies found more mixed results overall, which just means that the benefits is not magic, but the thinking by hand advantage does actually show up, especially for deeper conceptual understanding.
1: Yeah, it happens actually, and here's the real shift. You don't need to become a handwriting person who journals every morning with perfect, you know, catalepsy here. That's not the goal. You are not bad at remembering things. You might just be using a tool, fast typing, and that was built for storage, not for thinking. Different tool, different job. So here's your one task this week. Next time you are learning something you actually want to remember, a lecture, an article, a video, grab a pen just once. Take those notes on paper, messy or not. See what sticks differently. Your notes app remembers for you. A piece of paper makes you do the remembering yourself. Only one of those actually teaches you something. And by this has been the Mic Drop Stuff on the PM on FM show.

0: 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You can also follow us. We have an Instagram page, very beautiful Instagram page that is called AUIB.FM. And now, Dina.
1: So, yes, guys, thank you so much for joining us today on this episode. And remember, this show is designed for you young people to unlock your personal growth and, of course, to unleash your potentials or whatever most of us say. So, yes, we are gonna wait. We're gonna be waiting for you like tomorrow. I mean, you should not post this story.
0: I think we'll be here tomorrow.
1: Yeah, hopefully. We'll be here tomorrow.
0: Okay, another story together. We say bye. Let's film a story before we go, so you can see us on the story.
1: Yes, because why not?
0: Thank you so much, dear listeners, and have a good day.
1: See you tomorrow.
0: See you tomorrow.
1: See you tomorrow. Okay, see you tomorrow.

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There are few things more present than the feeling of watching a day start or end. 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

Pressure is not always your enemy. Sometimes it is proof that you are challenging yourself, learning something new, or moving closer to a goal that matters. Growth rarely happens inside complete comfort. 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

clinical trials published in Diabetes Care prove that a brief 10-minute walk taken immediately after eating handles blood sugar spikes far more effectively than a long workout done hours later. So make it a non-negotiable habit to step outside for a quick stroll right after dinner, turning your muscles into a natural sponge for excess glucose.

0: إذاعة الجامعة الأمريكية من بغداد تجمع بين الإبداع والتميز. 101.5
1: It's been a ride. I guess I had to go to that place to get to this one. Now some of you might still be in that place if you're trying to get out.

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Ibn Khaldun warned that ease breeds stagnation, while challenge builds enduring strength. 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

When making a choice, don't just ask what happens next. 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

تاخذكم من كل الانشغالات وتلون لكم الحياة. أيو أي بي أف أم.

Have you ever noticed how a poem written hundreds of years ago can still describe exactly how you feel today? That's the power of literature. Technologies change, trends disappear, but human emotions remain strangely familiar. Maybe that's why people still read poetry in the middle of a chaotic digital age, because some feelings never become outdated.

0: who that? GGY. Who that? Who that? GGY. Then do that, do that. GGY. Who that? Who that? GGY.
1: If you want the truth, patience is more than waiting. It is continuing to move forward while trusting that meaningful things often take time to develop. Stay patient and keep believing in the progress. 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

Ministry of Health directives strictly limit pharmacy-only antibiotic sales to combat the dangerous rise of local antimicrobial resistance. So, if you have a fever or cold, insist on a blood test to confirm a bacterial infection before demanding antibiotics. Taking them for viruses destroys your good gut bacteria.

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1: 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So let's listen to this interview and know more about the MHEL program.
0: Meet the experts, leaders building the future.
1: 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Today, universities need more than excellent teaching and research. They also need a strong leadership, strategic planning, and also effective management and the ability to adapt to a fast-changing world. To help prepare the next generation of higher education leaders, the American University in Iraq, Baghdad, launched the Master of Education in Higher Education Administration and Leadership, MHEL, through its College of Education and Human Development. And this program, dear listeners, is designed to develop future leaders who can improve higher education institutions and lead positive change. It is also supported through an academic partnership with Vanderbilt University College of Education and Human Development in the United States. And to learn more about this exciting program, we are pleased to welcome Dr. Stephen Robinson, Dean of the College of Education and Human Development. Dr. Robinson, welcome to the UniVoice, and it's a pleasure to have you here with us today.
2: Thank you very much. I'm happy to be here.
1: Before we talk about this program and all the phases of this program, could you tell us a little about yourself and what inspired you to build your career in higher education and academic leadership from the beginning?
2: Yeah, it's a long story, almost four decades. So I'll just,
1: we're ready to hear.
2: I'll just touch on some high points.
1: Okay.
2: I began almost 40 years ago in university work, started out as in admissions, actually recruiting students at my alma mater in Oklahoma. And just fell in love with the idea of working in higher ed, and came to understand very early in my career that education is really at the heart and soul of impacting society and impacting students and persons. And so I enjoyed very much doing that. I spent the first third of those almost 40 years in higher ed. Then I transitioned to be the headmaster of a couple of different boarding schools, ran a large association of schools, did some consulting and working with schools in Southeast Asia, building international schools. And now part of my assignment here is also the new school that we're building on campus here for the pre-K through 12 that is underway right now. So, yeah, it's been a varied experience, but all along I've always believed it was the greatest ministry I could be a part of in helping to change lives through education.
1: Well, that's really inspiring to hear all these stories from you about your professional career. And I want to ask you about the program now. Mm-hmm. From your experience, Dr. Stephen, how has the role of university leadership changed over the years? I mean, why universities now, they are looking to train leaders in all the fields as much as great academics?
2: Yeah, there's been a lot of change over the last few centuries, actually, in how universities operate. In the beginning, you know, as an example, the dean of a college was simply one of the professors that the rest of the professors looked at and said, tag, you're it. You're going to be the dean for the next couple of years. So it was really just a professor that was taking on administrative roles. So through the years, a lot of people that were engaged in university work, primarily in the faculty role, were just promoted to do administrative assignments beyond their professorial assignments. Today, we are, particularly in American-style education, we are looking more at specializing and making sure that administrators who are responsible for running universities are trained in all the different areas that they need to understand to be a good administrator. So we're developing, and over the last few decades, we've been working very hard at developing more professional administrators, many of whom were professors, but then the extra training on budgeting and on finance and on management of individuals and on HR and all the policies that are necessary to be a good administrator, that specialized training has been ramped up over the last couple decades for sure, and even more so now.
1: So you're saying that the people or the world need more leaders, not just regular people who work.
2: Well, yeah, and leadership is an interesting yes. concept. There have been very good individuals and leaders that grew up through the teaching ranks and were promoted to leadership roles or asked to take leadership roles, not always a promotion, but asked to take leadership roles, that did a really good job, just naturally. They were good leaders. But there is a lot to know. And if you're, for example, if you were the president of a university, you really need to know how budgets work. Yes. Even if you were a great professor in the classroom, if you don't understand higher ed finance, then someone else is going to be making those decisions for yes. you because you don't. So the leadership is very important, but leading people in itself is something that some people have kind of naturally, but it's understanding the whole picture of the university and being able to develop strategies and then communicate that strategy. So yeah.
1: Okay, now it's obvious. I want to ask you about AUIB. Why did AUIB decide to launch the Master of Education in Higher Education Administration and Leadership at this time?
2: Well, it grew out of, as you mentioned in your opening, it grew out of a partnership with Vanderbilt University. And for those of you that are not familiar with Vanderbilt, it is considered generally the Ivy League of the South in the United States. So it is compared on a regular basis favorably with all the Ivy League universities and one of the top universities in the world, actually. And their Peabody College, which is the College of Education at Vanderbilt, is every year ranked in the top two or three universities or colleges of education in America. And so we had an individual who was part of the university that had also been connected with some of the grant work in the State Department, and there was a grant available actually Vanderbilt, he connected Vanderbilt and AUIB, and they went to the U.S. State Department and applied for a grant that we received to start a college of education in Iraq. The purpose of that was try to influence the way that Iraq sees educational training and sees training of teachers and sees training of administrators. So we developed initially developed a teaching and learning design program at the undergraduate level. The next step for that, and as a part of the grant work, was to develop a master's program that's training administrators in the university world. So it all grew out of the grant process that we partnered with Vanderbilt University on, and was funded by the U.S. State Department to create an American-style college of education in Iraq.
3: Yes.
2: As well as the Master's in Higher Ed Administration and Leadership is a very common degree in colleges of education in the U.S. That's where they train administrators and for universities. And so it seemed like a natural thing to do.
3: Excellent. Now I want to talk about the challenges in higher education in Iraq and the region. What challenges in higher education does this program, specifically the MHEL, aim to address in Iraq and the region? I mean, now we have the curriculum.
2: Yeah. Its intent and its aim to address is the training of individuals who are working administering educational programs, not just in universities, but universities is a place that a lot of those people exist. But we also are working with individuals in NGOs who work in educational programs within NGOs and such. So it is to take educators, persons who are engaged in delivery of education in an institutional setting, and train them in all the aspects of how you administer those kinds of programs. And so in Iraq, as I understand it, and I'm not an expert on all of Iraq,

0: earning, and it's designed to be suitable with what in this era, mm-hmm. suitable with this era that we are living in it. I mean, here in Iraq, we have different kind of education and curriculum. How are you just trying to combine all of these differentiation and give the best of the best of this curriculum to the students here at AUIB?
1: The AUIB was founded with the idea that Iraq would benefit from an American style university. We're obviously a university here for Iraq. We're here serving Iraqi students.
0: Yes.
1: But the American on the name is really talking about the style of university, the type of programs, the delivery of the programs, and the educational model, which is different than the way the universities in Iraq approach it.
0: And a lot of people will question about that. Maybe it will be a suitable curriculum for the American people there in Vanderbilt in the United States. Yeah. But will it be suitable for the Iraqi students and the higher education in Iraq?
1: Yeah, I mean, that's a very good question. And the rationale behind the founding of AUIB is that the founders of AUIB, as well as others that have been involved in this project, believe that the American style of education will benefit Iraq.
0: Yes.
1: Time will tell, obviously, but there is a sense, and I'm not one. I have to be very honest here. I'm not one that believes America is the be-all, end-all for everything. I have struggles there myself.
0: Okay.
1: But the reality is that over the last century, kind of the model of the world for top higher education institutions, the vast majority of them have been in the U.S. Now, there are others around the world that are considered to be in that tier, and there are more that are developing, and we're hoping that AUIB will move into that kind of elite range at some point in the future. But the mission, the intent, was that we were going to implement an American-style approach here. And when I say approach, it's approach to learning. It's not necessarily what you learn relative to the core subjects. I mean, biology
0: is
1: by
0: the frame.
1: It's the way you frame it. It's the way you teach. It's the way which we call pedagogy. It's the pedagogy that we use to help learning. It is the critical thinking skills. It's a lot of different things that our approach is a little different. However, on the other end, we want an informed, educated graduate who can impact their society. And also be prepared to engage the world, engaged on a global basis.
0: And I think it will be one of the promising program here at AUIB when it's come to the higher education. And I want to go back to Vanderbilt University. Okay. One of the program's highlights is the partnership with Vanderbilt University. How will this collaboration benefit the students? I mean, in the MBA, the students will have like two certificates from Vanderbilt and from AUIB. Will that happen with the students who are just reading and understanding this program, the MHEL?
1: Yeah, no, the partnership with Vanderbilt is the way it was set up is that Vanderbilt is building the courses out and building the curriculum that we will then customize a bit for the Iraqi context here at AUIB. So they've been helping us with that. They have been, over the course of the grant, they have been coming here on a regular basis and doing workshops. We have some fellowships, staff fellowships, leadership fellowships that they're also doing. But as it relates to the graduate program, the MHEL, and also to the teaching and learning design undergraduate, those programs were designed, the courses were designed, the curriculum was built based on the programs that they have at Vanderbilt. So we are having built by Vanderbilt faculty, by professors in Vanderbilt, are building out a curriculum for us that mirrors in most ways one of the top curriculums, at least in America and arguably the world, in this area. And then

0: we do a little customizing to make sure that we are applying it in the appropriate context here.
1: Excellent. So the program is welcoming the students from different academic fields and backgrounds. Mm-hmm. Why was it important for you and all the people who are leading this program to make it open to students from different fields from the beginning?
0: Yeah, administration within higher education, and this is one of the changes that has happened, is that people come to run and work in universities with different backgrounds. You know, for example, we want the director of finance to have a finance background. We're not looking for them to necessarily have an education background. And it's always good if they have been in other situations in the corporate world, always brings some understanding that they can apply here. This program is designed for people who are working in organizations. It doesn't have to be a university. It could be a K-12 common school. It could be an NGO. In our current program, we have persons that are working in the education divisions of embassies, UNESCO, UN, other kinds of situations. So those are the people that will be leading educational change and educational programs, not just in universities, but elsewhere. The other thing is that, well, I alluded to this earlier, that individuals who run universities will bring varied backgrounds with them, and thus making it more essential that we have some program like this, or we can take all of those experiences and we can put on top of that the understanding of how universities work in all aspects of universities, which will make them a better administrator.
1: So it's good for a lot of people from different backgrounds, not just the people who are, they just finished their university and they want to have a master's degree.
0: Yeah.
1: Anyone who wants to design a curriculum,
0: right?
1: New curriculum, they can join this program?
0: Well, this program is not specifically set up. This particular master's
1: design
0: is
1: learning,
0: not set up.
1: Yes.
0: Yeah, it's not set up to design curriculum per se. It's administration and leadership within the university. The other thing that this program requires is that the persons that are applying, have experience working in these educational institutions. So it is not designed for someone that finishes their bachelor's degree this year and goes straight into a master's. It's designed for persons who are working in the field and are impacting education
1: already. Before,
0: yeah.
1: Yes. Yeah. Well, that's a good idea, and we know that now. And I want to ask you about the leadership and the management skills students will gain from this program. And these management skills and the leadership skills will be the difference from a traditional master's degree in this program.
0: Yeah, it's training and management and leadership specific to educational institutions. So there are differences in the way educational institutions operate as compared to other types of entities or corporations or whatever. Higher education is much more flat in its management style. And it's one of those similar to hospitals.
1: Okay.
0: I liken it to hospitals. Similar to that, the big portion of your workforce are as educated as any of the leaders, because the professors are all PhDs.
1: Okay.
0: And so they're as educated as the president or any of us in these other roles. So it's not like we're managing persons that need to be told what to do. It's to empower them. So
1: working with the leaders, yes.
0: Working, and I often make a statement that not everyone agrees with, but I say you manage things, you manage time, you manage money, but you lead people. And I think there's a distinction there. So in higher education in particular, it's that providing the empowering and the leadership. And that's what we try to teach in this program.
1: Okay.
0: Is it's not just moving things around. It's not just setting schedules. It's leading people who are highly educated and help motivate them and empower them.
1: That's really interesting.
0: to do what we're about. Yes. And that happens in the classroom.
1: This is a big job to do.
0: Yes, yes, it is.
1: And you need to be a leader to be in this position. Yes. I want to ask you about the curriculum also. There is a lot of aspects in this curriculum. Includes strategic leadership, governance, and data-driven decision-making. Mm-hmm. Why are these skills essential for today's university leaders? I mean, you mentioned that you're working with people, they know how to lead, so you have to be equal with them.
0: Yeah.
1: But what about these? I mean, the data-driven decision-making, strategic leadership, and governance.
0: Yeah, we feel it's very important to know where we're going, to have a strategy, to have a plan. So strategic thinking is very, very important in any kind of leadership role, but in particular in the university, because the world's changing around us all the time. And just an example, 10 years ago, we weren't talking about AI and how we integrate that into a university. Now, educational leaders are really grappling with this whole concept of AI and how it's applied and used effectively in the university and how we train people to use it correctly. So the world is changing a lot. And so you have to be strategic and you have to be informed to be able to do that. The other thing that is imperative in any university, if they plan to be successful, is to use good data. To use data that helps you understand how things are working and how things are going, and to build those strategies. So bad data is worse than no data. Bad data will send you down a wrong road. But we have to be very diligent in ensuring that we collect and we use well data, and that our decisions are data informed. We know what's going on.
1: About the data, if we look deep in this, the MHEL program, we see one course focuses on institutional research and using data for decision making. I mean, in your opinion, how can data help universities improve their performance and the student success at the end?
0: Yeah, so it is very important. And most universities have an Office of Institutional Effectiveness, which we have here as well. And collecting and using data, everything from survey data to analyzing student progress and so on and so forth. So as one example, and we're working on building some models for this right now, one example is that when we talk about student success, part of that success is making sure we understand students are progressing through their degree program at an appropriate rate, and they are successfully completing their program. And also, we are concerned about students that drop out or don't continue. Well, there are factors that go into those things happening, and we know from experience and from research at other institutions that if you collect the right kind of data on student progress, it gives you a lot of information about the chances of those students having success in their academic programs. We can have early intervention if we see a student is headed in the wrong direction. So that's just kind of institutional data we have here. But the other thing we have to be concerned about is, do we know what the market is looking for? Do we have good data relative to the Baghdad or the Iraqi context with the market? And are we using that effectively to tell the story and to engage students in the experience in the university where we think it will benefit them?
1: Well, I agree with you about that. And I want to also ask you about something really important. It's a big part of this program, the MHEL program, the finance, budgeting, and the enrollment management. We've talked about that.
0: Yes.
1: I mean, what if the person is experienced in higher education, but you don't have this much knowledge in finance, budgeting, and enrollment management?
0: Yeah.
1: And why should academic leaders understand all these areas? I mean, if they are not experienced with that specific topics,
0: yeah,
1: would it be a problem to learn this program and be part of it?
0: No, the intent of the program is not to make everyone expert in these individual disciplines. You're not going to take, say, an English professor who has been made a leader in the institution in some area and make them all of a sudden an expert in finance or accounting. However, they need to understand how finance, how accounting works. They need to be able to read a budget and understand what that means so they can ask the right questions. Same thing goes with enrollment. You're not going to create everyone through these programs. We're not going to create every students or graduates who become expert at all aspects of enrollment. But you have to have an understanding of how enrollment happens from the application all the way through the process. So the intent is to give a broad exposure to all the different areas that administration entails in universities. Some students will be more expert in some areas than others, and that's okay. Some will decide to go beyond this and take one or two of those areas and go more deeply into it and become more expert at it. But this is a basic exposure that we believe all administrators should understand about how universities work.
1: Well, that's a good news for all the people who are considering all these topics very hard to learn, and they want to join this program. Now, I want to ask about the universities. I mean, universities around the world today compete globally for students and reputation. How does this program prepare graduates to lead in such competitive environment around the world, not just locally?
0: Well, one of the values of having partnerships with our programs, such as Vanderbilt, but the university has other partnerships as well, is most of us in this field, in higher education, are thinking globally now. I'm sitting here in Baghdad, Iraq, and it was 2 years ago I was in Singapore, and 2 years before that I was in Beijing, and around the world, because in my mind, education is something that has become global already. So one thing that we have to do, and we have courses actually that talk about this globalization process that's going on within higher ed. And so we need administrators in higher ed that have a world vision. And I would argue that Iraq benefits from higher ed leaders in Iraq that have a global vision as well, because we are a very connected world. And one of the places that we're most connected is through universities. Very important to this program.
1: Okay. Dr. Steven, students can choose between, in this program, the MHEL specifically, between research thesis and internship thesis. Mm-hmm. I mean, this is something new in an MBA program. What are the advantages of having these two topics specifically?
0: Yeah, what we were doing is we wanted to give all of the students an opportunity to take their work, because they are working in education in one way or the other, to take their work and integrate the research that they're doing with that work. So it's real world kind of application. So within that, some of them would find that a more heavy scholarly kind of approach, where they're digging into lots of literature and they're thinking on a more theoretical basis, is applicable to the work that they're doing. We wanted to make sure they had that opportunity if that's their choice. Most will choose a more applied process, where that they're actually, it's an applied research based on what they're doing every day at their job and their educational setting that they're in. And there is something to be said about when you're doing the work and being able to actually think of it from a perspective of designing a study around your work or doing research in that field. And it's more of a practicum kind of approach. There's a real strong case to be made about the learning that occurs in that process. So most masters of education in the United States do not have a thesis per se. They do more of a practical approach to a practicum process. But we felt like it was important here in Iraq, particularly since the Ministry of Higher Education here values so much good, solid research that is publishable, that we had that component available as well.
1: Excellent. Dr. Stephen, what qualities are you looking for in the people who want to be part of this program and learn from this program?
0: Yeah. Well, we want people who really believe that education is at the heart of changing and improving society. And we want people that believe in the mission of education. We want people that are currently involved, as I said, not necessarily in a university, but they're currently involved
1: in higher education.
0: In education at some level, at some organization, in institutionally. And then obviously we want people that are curious and people that want to learn.
1: Okay.
0: It's not just to get a degree and say, I have a master's degree. We want people that really want to learn and want to grow and make a difference in the world.
1: So it's a real thing at the end. I mean, I want to ask you, can leadership be learned?
0: Leadership, I believe, can be learned. It really can. There are some characteristics that are kind of innate to some people. Their personalities and things that lend themselves to people wanting to listen and follow. But leadership is really... most of leadership, even for people with good innate skills in dealing with people, need to learn what leadership is all about. So it really is learned. It's how do you empower people? How do you ensure that they are motivated, inspired, encouraged, and have self-efficacy in their ability to do the job? And that's what leadership's about, is making sure that those you're leading have the chance to do what they need to get done. And one last thing I would say is kind of a personal bias I have. I believe leaders need to put teams around them that they're not intimidated by. I've always said at the executive tables that I led, I wanted people around the table to be smarter than I am, and I want them to know about their topic more than I know about their topic. So leadership is about finding the best people and then giving them what they need to do their job successfully.
1: That's so deep and meaningful, Dr. Stephen, to say that to the people around you, and you are the leaders at the end. Mm. What career opportunities can graduates expect after studying this program, the MHEAL program?
0: Yeah, this program will prepare them for leadership roles in universities for sure. It also will prepare students. The graduates will have been prepared if they have a desire to start an educational institution of some kind. Although it's designed for higher education specifically, I can say, having worked in the preschool through grade 12 international school realm quite a bit, that the leadership skills that we teach here will be applicable across educational institutions. So the most obvious is for a good position in a university to help lead in the university, but it's much broader than that. There will be skills learned and understandings made that are much broader than that.
1: Okay. Finally, Dr. Stephen, what message would you like to share with the professionals who are thinking about taking the next step in their careers and they are thinking about this program?
0: Yeah, I would invite you to check it out. I would invite you to look at what we're covering, and would suggest that if you're really intent and serious about making a difference in the field of education, that this will give you an opportunity. We believe it'll give you a great opportunity here in Iraq within the higher education system, but it definitely will give you an opportunity within higher education around the world. It will be a very valued kind of understanding that comes out of it that will help you. So please come see us. Let's talk about it, and we'll see if it's a good fit or not.
1: Excellent. Dr. Stephen Robinson, Dean of the College of Education and Human Development, thank you so much for just coming today and clarify all these ideas and information about the MHEAL program. And if you want to say anything at the end, the mic is yours.
0: Well, thank you very much for inviting me. It's always good to tell the story about what's happening at AUIB, but specifically within the College of Education and within the programs we have.
1: So, it's a pleasure to have you, and you're welcome anytime.
0: Thank you.
1: What's next for the College of Education and Human Development here at AUIB?
0: What's next?
1: Something specific or exclusive for AUIB FM?
0: Well, yeah, the things we're talking about now and we're looking at are increasing the number of minors that we have. And what I mean by minors, so for someone who's studying in a discipline in computer science and biology or whatever, who thinks they might want to teach, we'll be able to provide them enough of the teaching pedagogical courses to make sure that they're ready to go into a classroom and teach when they leave here. We probably will be looking at a master's degree, a master's of education in teaching. So for persons that want to specifically be in the classroom rather than administration and want to be teachers or professors for that. So there are a few other things to look at. So we're just looking at the data again, trying to figure out what the market is asking us for.
1: And we wish you the best of luck with this mission.
0: Thank you very much.
2: Meet the experts, leaders building the future.
1: Well, dear listeners, that was Dr. Stephen Robinson, Dean of the College of Education and Human Development, sharing valuable insights into the MHEAL program and the importance of developing leaders, dear listeners, who can shape the future of higher education. Our sincere thanks to Dr. Robinson for joining us today, and we wish continued success to the MHEAL program and its future graduates.

If you ask me, instinct is a lie, told by fearful body, hoping to be wrong. Push past your comfort zone. Your potential lies just beyond the things you fear. 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
1: at 8 a.m.

clinical data suggests microplastics can disturb hormonal balance. They are released when plastic bottles are exposed to heat. So try to transition to using a glass or high-quality stainless steel water bottle, especially if you leave your water in a warm car or bag.

Most people think successful individuals are always motivated, but the truth is very different. Successful people don't work because they feel motivated every day. They work because they learned how to begin even when they don't feel like it. A small book, a short workout, an email you have been delaying. These small actions are what truly build the future. So, don't wait for the perfect mood. 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

ويانا ما تسمعوا بس، فكر تغير وتستمتع. أيو أي بي أف أم 101.5.

A city is not built by stones, but by the shared dreams of its people. History proves that community is everything. 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

Let's get the party started. See you at the bar, you was hardly talking. That's when I knew that your heart was scarring. Friends to lovers need a part to star in. Like, wait, babe, let me ask you.

Have you ever heard of the Ronald Reagan friendship test? The person who agrees with you 80% of the time is an 80% friend. Surround yourself with people who challenge your unhealthy habits, not just those who validate your lazy ones.

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the word you replaced though. English wants distinguished singular and plural second person. Though faded, but it still survives in literature and religion. But in daily life, we use the word you.

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1: I've seen the devil down sunset in every place.

In sports, preparation happens long before the match begins. In life, the confidence you feel in difficult situations is often built weeks, months, or years before the challenge arrives. Preparation is visible when it's happening, but its effects become visible exactly when they are needed.

Sometimes the only way to escape a dark, overwhelming situation is just to keep swimming without worrying about the destination. If you are overwhelmed by a massive project, lower your standards of the day and commit to doing just 5 minutes of work, momentum will take it from here.

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Anytime she goes away. Anytime she goes away.

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Recent studies published in Nature Medicine show that just 3 to 4 minutes of vigorous movement throughout the day can lower cardiovascular risk by 50%. So don't wait for the gym. Whenever you finish a task, do 60 seconds of squats or stair climbing to keep your metabolism active.

لأن وقتك ثمين وأنت تستحق الأفضل. خليك ويانا. أيو أي بي أف أم 101.5.

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Boost your collective well-being by calling an old friend or scheduling face-to-face tea catch-up this week, utilizing the power of community to lower your biological stress levels.

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If you take it only from one place, it becomes rigid and stale. Be a student of the world. AYBFM 11.5, your gateway to progress.

In Bluey movie, the lesson is that it's not about being perfect, it's about being present. 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

0: But have you ever met Jenny, Jenny, Jenny? 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
1: We set the tone. 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

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I don't take no orders, no kind of man. I'm only made out

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